Libor Peshek, the Royal Liverpool Philharmonic, and Antonín Dvořák Symphony No. 7 in D minor. We'll let Dvořák wrap things up for tonight with a work from 1879, about 6 years earlier than the Seventh Symphony. Sometimes you have to look for them, but Dvořák's music is often replete with folk influences, usually from his beloved Bohemia, but not always. Sometimes subtle, but frequently as the basis of the piece, the star of the show. His Czech Suite is an ethnic glory of peasant dances. After a pastoral prelude, Dvořák gives us a polka followed by a susedska, a Bohemian cousin to the minuet, a romance, and a furiant. If you don't know what that is, well, it's exactly what you would expect something called a furiant to be. Here's Antal Doroti conducting the Detroit Symphony in Antonín Dvořák's Czech Suite.

Antal Doraty, the Detroit Symphony Orchestra, and Antonin Dvorak's Czech Suite. And that will do it for Mozart's Attic for tonight. Future Echoes is up next to take us up to midnight. I'm Jay Ski, and I'll be back next Sunday when we will continue our chronology of the symphonies of Antonin Dvorak with the penultimate in number 8, along with, of course, something completely different, because you never know what you might come across in the attic. This is WFIT in Melbourne.

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0: Tune in to WFIT this Saturday and every Saturday and enjoy locally produced content from members of the Brevard community. 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

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We'll remember David Clayton Thomas from Blood, Sweat, and Tears, who passed away on June 24th at the age of 84, as well as the Dog Days of Summer and so much more. 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

Hi, this is Fred Migliori, the host of FM Odyssey. We'll remember David Clayton Thomas from Blood, Sweat, and Tears, who passed away on June 24th at the age of 84, as well as the Dog Days of Summer and so much more. 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

0: Tune in this Sunday and every Sunday and hear a solid lineup of specialty shows crafted by DJs that live right here on the Space Coast. FM Odyssey with Fred Migliori starts at 10 a.m. and Joni O brings us the Stray Cat Lounge at 1, followed by Bill Stewart with Folk, Bluegrass, and more, and Mozart's Attic with J-Ski from 6 until 9, where Future Echoes wraps up the broadcast day into the midnight hour. 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
4: Hi, this is Fred Migliori, the host of FM Odyssey. 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

0: Counting down to the next Hangout session at the Stray Cat Lounge. I'm Joni O, inviting you to join me Sundays live starting at 1 p.m. Eastern Time here on WFIT. It's an eclectic mix that spans the decades with rock and classic retro. Lots of cool cats to welcome you and make your weekends interesting with music discovery for the Space Coast.
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1: 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If they aren't, they become hazardous waste. But shipping hazardous materials is expensive, and the economics of battery recycling don't always pencil out.
2: No one's paying me for it. I have to pay to get rid of it.
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3: Local weather conditions from WFIT, Melbourne. Sunny skies with an expected high near 93 degrees. Possible southwest winds ranging from 5 to 10 miles an hour and a 50% chance of showers and thunderstorms after 2 p.m. Tonight, expect a low of 75 degrees.
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3: Here's a local and state news update from Florida Today and WFIT. I'm Evan Nemchek. 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
5: 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It also supports established businesses with growth planning, marketing strategies, and business succession or sale planning.
3: 3 years ago, the Argentine Football Association opened an office in Miami to great fanfare. But WLRN's Tim Padgett reports Argentina's soccer governing body, known as the AFA, is reportedly being investigated by the FBI for fraud and money laundering in the U.S.
6: According to the Argentine daily La Nación, U.S. authorities are examining the AFA Miami branch's transfers of more than $300 million through U.S. banks. Citing U.S. government sources, La Nación reports the probe involves a Miami company called Tour Prod Enter LLC, which manages the AFA's foreign sponsorships. The Miami Herald also reports that the AFA and Tour Prod Enter are under U.S. investigation, citing U.S. law enforcement officials. Over the past decade, the AFA has become one of the richest national soccer organizations in the world, garnering especially lucrative sponsorships in Asia. Its directors declined to comment to La Nación about the reported U.S. investigation. I'm Tim Padgett in Miami.
3: Argentina over the weekend advanced to the semifinals of the World Cup. NASA is recruiting volunteers for the 2027 Moon and Mars simulation mission. WFIT's Terry Wright shares the details.
5: NASA is seeking 4 volunteers for its next Moon and Mars exploration analog mission, scheduled to begin as early as August 2027 at Johnson Space Center in Houston. The crew will spend a year in isolation, simulating life on Mars by conducting mock spacewalks, rover missions, and daily operations under limited resources. The mission will help prepare for future Artemis missions and eventually human exploration of Mars. Applicants must be U.S. citizens or permanent residents with STEM backgrounds and be able to commit to about 14 months.
3: Here's your chance to live like an astronaut. No launch required. Florida's proposed homestead exemption amendment could put public hospitals in a pinch. They rely on hundreds of millions of dollars in local property taxes to care for low-income and uninsured patients. But the ballot measure could minimize that revenue and limit how local governments can spend it. The Florida Roundup spoke to Justin Senior, head of the Safety Net Hospital Alliance of Florida. He warns what could happen to patient care across the state if that money disappears.
7: It's important in our state that no one have to leave the state of Florida to receive health care, but you do, if you're put under pressure, have to make decisions about what type of care you're going to continue providing and the level of care that you can provide, but it does have an impact and it could potentially force some difficult choices.
3: Senior says making do with less tax revenue could also ultimately mean fewer health care options for local communities. For these stories and more, visit floridatoday.com and WFIT.org. I'm Evan Nemchek.
0: Tune in this Sunday and every Sunday and hear a solid lineup of specialty shows crafted by DJs that live right here on the Space Coast. FM Odyssey with Fred Migliori starts at 10 a.m. and Joni O brings us the Stray Cat Lounge at 1, followed by Bill Stewart with Folk, Bluegrass, and more, and Mozart's Attic with J-Ski from 6 until 9, where Future Echoes wraps up the broadcast day into the midnight hour. 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
9: This is Morning Edition from NPR News. I'm Michelle Martin in Washington, D.C.
10: And Mae Martinez in Los Angeles, California. Democrats in Maine are scrambling to choose a replacement for Graham Plattner. He ended his campaign for U.S. Senate after he was accused of rape by a former girlfriend, a charge he denies. NPR senior political correspondent Tamara Keith reports from Maine.
11: Just 1 month ago, Alan Crichton was playing saxophone at Graham Plattner's primary night victory party. Now he's at a brewery in Belfast and grappling with disappointment.
12: I have so many mixed feelings. I like the guy. I like his message a great deal. And I think he galvanized people who were just kind of sick of what's happening.
11: Crichton says the situation now is a big old mess. He's a Democrat and was hoping the charismatic populist Plattner would be the one to finally knock out longtime Republican senator from Maine, Susan Collins. Though at this point, he'll vote for whoever the Maine Democratic Party selects.
12: I hope it's somebody who can kind of carry the torch that Graham kind of lit and held out there really strongly. He was a very inspiring guy.
11: Maine Democrats will hold a convention on July 25th. Where 601 delegates will choose a replacement candidate.
13: Would you happen to be a registered Democrat?
11: David Costello, who came in third in the June Senate primary, is one of more than half a dozen Democrats who've raised their hands to run.
14: Yeah, we've got to collect 500 signatures by the 21st.
11: On Sunday morning, he was in downtown Brunswick gathering signatures to qualify to be considered at the convention.
14: People are going to grumble. I've grumbled a little bit. But I think whoever the nominee is will have tremendous support.
11: Before the Plattner meltdown, Maine was seen by Democrats as a key pickup opportunity in their effort to gain control of the Senate. In this state where Kamala Harris won the statewide popular vote in 2024, Senator Collins was seen as uniquely vulnerable. Over the weekend, Collins walked in the annual Moxie Day parade in Lisbon, flanked by a large group of volunteers in matching red shirts.
15: People appreciate the fact that I provide steady leadership, and the word steady does come up a lot, and that I continue to work really hard for Maine.
11: Steady wouldn't be the word to describe how Democratic voters are feeling in this moment. Many are left wondering whether the energy Plattner's campaign generated will leave the race with the man.
16: I do have that deep-seated concern of how many folks are going to say, oh, well, this man failed me. Why trust someone ever again?
11: That's Democrat Maddie Daughtry, who is president of the Maine State Senate. She's encouraged that many of the candidates now running are embracing the same progressive message of transformational change that Plattner campaigned on.
16: I ran for office when I was 25 because I was really, really angry. I was working four jobs. I couldn't afford an apartment and I had no health care. And unfortunately, that story has not changed. And it is the lived reality for millions of us across this country. And we need to find who can pick up that mantle, who understands what that life is like, and really tap into that raw energy.
11: Talking to voters in the state, there was no clear front runner in the truncated race to replace Plattner, or even a consensus on whether he should have gotten out of the race. Tamara Keith, NPR News, Brunswick, Maine.
9: Shannon Bellows is one of the Democrats hoping to replace Graham Plattner and run for U.S. Senate. She's also Maine's Secretary of State. Secretary Bellows, thank you so much for joining us.
17: Good morning. Thank you for having me.
9: So we've just heard from Tam that the convention to decide this is on July 25th. As briefly as you can, how is it going to work?
17: So anyone who wants to be a candidate must gather 500 signatures and submit their papers to the party by Wednesday. This coming weekend, there are going to be county committee meetings. Any Democrat can participate. They just need to register or they can just show up. And then at the convention, delegates selected at these county meetings will elect the standard bearer. And that's really important because I think what you heard in this segment is that we need folks who can unite the party.
9: Yeah. So you previously ran against Senator Collins in 2014. You lost by more than 30 points. Why do you think you have a better chance this time?
17: So when I ran, I was head of the ACLU. I had just come off of 7 years of fighting for marriage equality. And I was looking for change in Washington, people who would be leaders on progressive issues and fighters and not waiting to see which way the wind was blowing. And I'd never run for office before. No one wanted to run against Susan Collins. So I said, okay, I'm not afraid of a tough fight. I lost. But after that, I learned a lot. And 2 years later, I ran for the state Senate and I won a district that voted for Trump and voted for me. And I ran on my roots in Maine, my passion for working class values, because I'm a carpenter's daughter that grew up without electricity or running water, dirt poor in down East Maine. And voters voted for me and Trump. I got reelected twice and I went on to become Secretary of State. And, you know, along that journey, I learned how to bring people together, how to assemble a professional campaign, and really learned a lot about the stakes. And that's why I'm running in this moment.
9: So you've already won statewide. I think that would be one of your arguments. And also that I think that your own biography, I think, is part of your message. What about your policy goal? What would you say is your top goal if you are to win this seat?
17: So my top goals are Medicare for all, saving democracy, and honestly, we need to protect the Supreme Court. You know, and let's talk about the bigger picture, right? There is a movement here in Maine that is built by the people, and they deserve to have it carried forward through to November, because the stakes are not just about control of the U.S. Senate and control of the Supreme Court, but it's not just about saving democracy. The stakes are about the future of our friends and neighbors who are really struggling right now. Folks like the folks like my parents were, a carpenter, and my mom who worked nights in a light bulb factory and stayed home with three young babies during the day. I know what it's like. I know what folks are going through right now. And we need fighters who will stand up for them.
9: Before we let you, with just 30 seconds left here, it does appear that Senator Collins' campaign is likely going to keep bringing up the allegations against Plattner, including those voters knew about before. What should the Democratic response be?
17: We need to move forward to November. And I'm running in part to unify the party, to bring forward the progressive change that Plattner represented, but also to represent the women who've broken glass ceilings, who've been battle-tested, like Janet Mills. I can bring the party together.
9: That is Maine's Secretary of State, Shenna Bellows. She is running to replace Graham Plattner as Maine's Democratic Senate nominee. Madam Secretary, thanks so much for joining us this morning.
17: Thank you.
9: This is NPR News.
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19: 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This has been a public service announcement from WFIT. 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This has been a public service announcement from WFIT.
10: Good morning, Ami Martinez. New Zealand actor Sam Neill died today in Australia. He was 78. Neill was best known as Dr. Alan Grant from Jurassic Park. In April, he announced the cancer he'd been living with for 5 years was in remission. In an interview with The Guardian, Neill said that he wasn't afraid to die, but that it would annoy him instead because he wanted to see the olive trees on his New Zealand farm mature, and he wanted to watch his grandchildren get big. It's Morning Edition.
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9: This is Morning Edition from NPR News. I'm Michelle Martin.
10: Enemy Martinez, a prominent Palestinian doctor, is close to dying in an Israeli prison. That's according to his lawyer. Dr. Hossam Abu Safia has spent more than 500 days in detention. United Nations experts have condemned his treatment. Here's NPR's Emily Fang.
20: Dr. Hossam Abu Safia rose to global prominence for videos he made like this one. Filmed in North Gaza's Kamal Adwan Hospital, where he continued to treat patients during the war in Gaza despite Israeli bombing nearby and military orders to leave. We are being killed every day. We are being slaughtered, he says in this video, posted 3 days before the Israeli military stormed the hospital in December 2024. The military detained him, it told NPR in response to a request for comment, for suspected involvement with Hamas, an accusation his family denies. In prison, his lawyer says Abu Safia now suffers from food deprivation and is kept in solitary confinement. And his son, Elias Abu Safia, says the lawyer also told him his father endures daily beatings from Israeli prison guards. They mask their faces and they beat my father with a metal hammer to break his entire body, he said. Israel's prison service said in response to an NPR query that, quote, the allegations described are false, outrageous, and entirely without factual basis. But in a legal affidavit, the doctor's lawyer, Nasser Audeh, said during his last visit with the doctor in early July, he could barely recognize Dr. Abu Safia. So disfigured was his face and neck with fresh bruises from beatings. The lawyer said Abu Safia told him, they brought me here to kill me. I hear the world singing their praises about democracy and rule of law, but my father is still in prison, Abu Safia's son says. We've told the whole world, and yet they ignore the fate of my father. More than a year and a half after being detained, Israel has not charged Dr. Abu Safia. Instead, his detention has been repeatedly extended because he's been deemed an unlawful combatant, one of more than 1,300 people currently detained in this manner in Israel, under a broad law allowing Israel to hold people indefinitely for endangering state security. News of Abu Safia's treatment prompted a small protest in Israel in early July. Among the demonstrators are Israeli doctors with an advocacy group called Physicians for Human Rights. They are petitioning Israel to release Abu Safiya and 13 other Palestinian doctors detained in Israeli prisons. Dr. Amit Tirosh says he believes Israel targeted Dr. Abu Safiya precisely because he is a doctor.
2: And healthcare providers from all over the Gaza Strip just to perform what we call the medicide.
20: Medicide, the intentional destruction of medical capabilities which the United Nations has also accused Israel of, a charge Israel denies. Detaining Abu Safiya is connected, Tirosh says.
2: Ruin any possibility to provide any type of healthcare to the Gazan civilians. So I think this is part of it.
20: This month, an Israeli court ordered the state to address concerns about Dr. Abu Safiya's health. Israel responded, saying the doctor had been examined and was not in danger of dying, without offering further details. Emily Fang, NPR News, Tel Aviv.

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2: Our Indian River Lagoon is one of the most biodiverse estuaries in the Northern Hemisphere and home to more than 4,300 species of plants and animals. 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
12: Good morning, I'm Michelle Martin. Real fans of Pitbull know if you're going to see Mr. Worldwide, you have to look like him. Fans have been donning his iconic bald look at his shows. This past weekend, they set a record for it. More than 22,000 fans in London showed up in bald caps. That pretty easily set the Guinness record for most people wearing bald caps. Pitbull put one on, too, in order to be part of the official count. So Mr. Worldwide is now Mr. World Record. It's Morning Edition.
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0: This is Morning Edition from NPR News. I'm A. Martinez.
12: And I'm Michelle Martin. Good morning. The New York Times is condemning the Trump administration's efforts to get its journalists to testify about their unnamed sources. The Times reported on security concerns over the new Air Force One, a gift from Qatar. Then the Justice Department served the reporters with subpoenas. NPR media correspondent David Folkenflik is covering the story, and he's with us now. Good morning, David.
14: Good morning, Michelle.
12: So, David, we learned over the weekend that the Times reporters got these subpoenas. Well, what have we learned since then?
14: Well, it's one fact, and it's a barn burner. It's that at the direction of the White House, FBI Director Kash Patel himself personally oversaw the issuing of these subpoenas and did so from the White House itself. This, according to the reporting of the New York Times, about these subpoenas to its own reporters. As we've already reported, a senior FBI official called the newspaper to demand that the paper not publish and also then demand the paper reveal its sources. The paper rejected both of those requests.
12: What was the specific issue that seems to have motivated the administration to do this?
14: So the first one was Wednesday and involved the president leaving Turkey, Ankara, from a meeting with European leaders there, not on the plane donated by the Qataris to become Air Force One and kitted out, but from the older Air Force One, because the Secret Service intervened over security concerns. And then there was a subsequent story just detailing some of the concerns about the security features about the new Air Force One that the old one lacks. The president loves this airplane. He's called it the world's most luxurious plane and wanted it. 48 hours after the New York Times published that story about security concerns, those subpoenas were issued.
12: What is the government seeking and why?
14: So the government has asked for journalists involved in the stories to give testimony Wednesday morning before a grand jury. And we've asked the Justice Department, the FBI, the White House, the Department of Homeland Security for comment. They haven't commented to us, but a Justice Department spokesperson told the New York Times' reporters who were reporting on this own thing in a meta way that it just wants the original to identify the original sources, not that it's going after the reporting. This, of course, compromises the ability of the New York Times journalists or any journalist who would be subpoenaed to get people to open up and say things off the record. There is a very real fear of retaliation, and that's particularly acute in President Trump's Washington.
12: And how has the Times responded to all of this?
14: Well, from their legal department to their CEO to their top editor, they've made clear the papers stand behind their reporters entirely. They see this as an effort to intimidate news gathering. They call it unjustified. They've said all of the resources of the Times will be behind these reporters.
12: So, David, before we let you go, the administration, the Trump administration is known for haranguing, for pressuring, even insulting journalists. But the Times is calling this an escalation. Why is that?
14: Well, I think it's in part because these subpoenas were issued at home, in part because this is usually a last-ditch effort, not the thing you do a day or two after. They haven't identified what the security concerns are. Federal prosecutors did withdraw a pair of subpoenas to reporters from the Wall Street Journal and the Post last month, but it is seen as an indication of escalating pressure as there are so many different fronts in which battles are being fought in the courts, in regulatory areas, and in other ways against the press by the president and his administration.
12: Do we think they're going to appear before a grand jury in 2 days?
14: Well, the Times hasn't said, but there's every indication they will seek to quash these subpoenas, get a federal judge to intervene. I've got to say, fascinatingly, the U.S. attorney whose office issued these in New York is now also being nominated to be the head of national intelligence. His appearance is this week, too.
12: That's NPR media correspondent David Folkenflik. David, thank you.
14: You bet.
12: This is Morning Edition from NPR News. I'm Michelle Martin.
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17: Hi, this is Fred Migliori, the host of FM Odyssey. We'll remember David Clayton Thomas from Blood, Sweat, and Tears, who passed away on June 24th at the age of 84, as well as the Dog Days of Summer and so much more. 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
1: 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But shipping hazardous materials is expensive, and the economics of battery recycling don't always pencil out.
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3: Local weather conditions from WFIT, Melbourne. Sunny skies with an expected high near 93 degrees. Possible southwest winds ranging from 5 to 10 miles an hour and a 50% chance of showers and thunderstorms after 2 p.m. Tonight, expect a low of 75 degrees.
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3: 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I'm Evan Nemchek. 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
5: 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It also supports established businesses with growth planning, marketing strategies, and business succession or sale planning.
3: 3 years ago, the Argentine Football Association opened an office in Miami to great fanfare. But WLRN's Tim Padgett reports Argentina's soccer governing body, known as the AFA, is reportedly being investigated by the FBI for fraud and money laundering in the U.S.
6: According to the Argentine daily La Nación, U.S. authorities are examining the AFA Miami branch's transfers of more than $300 million through U.S. banks. Citing U.S. government sources, La Nación reports the probe involves a Miami company called Tourprod Enter LLC, which manages the AFA's foreign sponsorships. The Miami Herald also reports that the AFA and Tourprod Enter are under U.S. investigation, citing U.S. law enforcement officials. Over the past decade, the AFA has become one of the richest national soccer organizations in the world, garnering especially lucrative sponsorships in Asia. Its directors declined to comment to La Nación about the reported U.S. investigation. I'm Tim Padgett in Miami.
3: Argentina over the weekend advanced to the semifinals of the World Cup. NASA is recruiting volunteers for the 2027 Moon and Mars simulation mission. WFIT's Terry Wright shares the details.
5: NASA is seeking 4 volunteers for its next Moon and Mars exploration analog mission, scheduled to begin as early as August 2027 at Johnson Space Center in Houston. The crew will spend a year in isolation, simulating life on Mars by conducting mock spacewalks, rover missions, and daily operations under limited resources. The mission will help prepare for future Artemis missions and eventually human exploration of Mars. Applicants must be U.S. citizens or permanent residents with STEM backgrounds and be able to commit to about 14 months.
3: Here's your chance to live like an astronaut. No launch required. Florida's proposed homestead exemption amendment could put public hospitals in a pinch. They rely on hundreds of millions of dollars in local property taxes to care for low-income and uninsured patients. But the ballot measure could minimize that revenue and limit how local governments can spend it. The Florida Roundup spoke to Justin Senior, head of the Safety Net Hospital Alliance of Florida. He warns what could happen to patient care across the state if that money disappears.
7: It's important in our state that no one have to leave the state of Florida to receive health care, but you do, if you're put under pressure, have to make decisions about what type of care you're going to continue providing and the level of care that you can provide, but it does have an impact and it could potentially force some difficult choices.
3: Senior says making do with less tax revenue could also ultimately mean fewer health care options for local communities. For these stories and more, visit floridatoday.com and WFIT.org. I'm Evan Nemchek.
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9: 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I'm Michelle Martin in Washington, D.C.
10: And Amy Martinez in Los Angeles, California. Democrats in Maine are scrambling to choose a replacement for Graham Plattner. He ended his campaign for U.S. Senate after he was accused of rape by a former girlfriend, a charge he denies. NPR senior political correspondent Tamara Keith reports from Maine.
11: Just 1 month ago, Alan Crichton was playing saxophone at Graham Plattner's primary night victory party. Now he's at a brewery in Belfast and grappling with disappointment.
12: I have so many mixed feelings. I like the guy. I like his message a great deal. And I think he galvanized people who were just kind of sick of what's happening.
11: Crichton says the situation now is a big old mess. He's a Democrat and was hoping the charismatic populist Plattner would be the one to finally knock out longtime Republican senator from Maine, Susan Collins. Though at this point, he'll vote for whoever the Maine Democratic Party selects.
12: I hope it's somebody who can kind of carry the torch that Graham kind of lit and held out there really strongly. He was a very inspiring guy.
11: Maine Democrats will hold a convention on July 25th. Where 601 delegates will choose a replacement candidate.
13: Would you happen to be a registered Democrat?
11: David Costello, who came in third in the June Senate primary, is one of more than half a dozen Democrats who've raised their hands to run.
14: Yeah, we've got to collect 500 signatures by the 21st.
11: On Sunday morning, he was in downtown Brunswick gathering signatures to qualify to be considered at the convention.
14: People are going to grumble. I've grumbled a little bit. But I think whoever the nominee is will have tremendous support.
11: Before the Plattner meltdown, Maine was seen by Democrats as a key pickup opportunity in their effort to gain control of the Senate. In this state where Kamala Harris won the statewide popular vote in 2024, Senator Collins was seen as uniquely vulnerable. Over the weekend, Collins walked in the annual Moxie Day parade in Lisbon, flanked by a large group of volunteers in matching red shirts.
15: People appreciate the fact that I provide steady leadership, and the word steady does come up a lot, and that I continue to work really hard for Maine.
11: Steady wouldn't be the word to describe how Democratic voters are feeling in this moment. Many are left wondering whether the energy Plattner's campaign generated will leave the race with the man.
16: I do have that deep-seated concern of how many folks are going to say, oh, well, this man failed me. Why trust someone ever again?
11: That's Democrat Maddie Daughtry, who is president of the Maine State Senate. She's encouraged that many of the candidates now running are embracing the same progressive message of transformational change that Plattner campaigned on.
16: I ran for office when I was 25 because I was really, really angry. I was working four jobs. I couldn't afford an apartment and I had no health care. And unfortunately, that story has not changed. And it is the lived reality for millions of us across this country. And we need to find who can pick up that mantle, who understands what that life is like, and really tap into that raw energy.
11: Talking to voters in the state, there was no clear front runner in the truncated race to replace Plattner, or even a consensus on whether he should have gotten out of the race. Tamara Keith, NPR News, Brunswick, Maine.
9: Shannon Bellows is one of the Democrats hoping to replace Graham Plattner and run for U.S. Senate. She's also Maine's Secretary of State. Secretary Bellows, thank you so much for joining us.
17: Good morning. Thank you for having me.
9: So we've just heard from Tam that the convention to decide this is on July 25th. As briefly as you can, how is it going to work?
17: So anyone who wants to be a candidate must gather 500 signatures and submit their papers to the party by Wednesday. This coming weekend, there are going to be county committee meetings. Any Democrat can participate. They just need to register or they can just show up. And then at the convention, delegates selected at these county meetings will elect the standard bearer. And that's really important because I think what you heard in this segment is that we need folks who can unite the party.
16: Yeah. So you previously ran against Senator Collins in 2014. You lost by more than 30 points. Why do you think you have a better chance this time?
17: So when I ran, I was head of the ACLU. I had just come off of 7 years of fighting for marriage equality. And I was looking for change in Washington, people who would be leaders on progressive issues and fighters and not waiting to see which way the wind was blowing. And I'd never run for office before. No one wanted to run against Susan Collins. So I said, okay, I'm not afraid of a tough fight. I lost. But after that, I learned a lot. And 2 years later, I ran for the state Senate and I won a district that voted for Trump and voted for me. And I ran on my roots in Maine, my passion for working class values, because I'm a carpenter's daughter that grew up without electricity or running water, dirt poor in down East Maine. And voters voted for me and Trump. I got reelected twice and I went on to become Secretary of State. And, you know, along that journey, I learned how to bring people together, how to assemble a professional campaign, and really learned a lot about the stakes. And that's why I'm running in this moment.
16: So you've already won statewide. I think that would be one of your arguments. And also that I think that your own biography, I think, is part of your message. What about your policy goal? What would you say is your top goal if you are to win this seat?
17: So my top goals are Medicare for all, saving democracy, and honestly, we need to protect the Supreme Court. You know, and let's talk about the bigger picture, right? There is a movement here in Maine that is built by the people, and they deserve to have it carried forward through to November because the stakes are not just about control of the U.S. Senate and control of the Supreme Court. And it's not just about saving democracy. The stakes are about the future of our friends and neighbors who are really struggling right now. The folks like my parents were, a carpenter and my mom who worked nights in a light bulb factory and stayed home with three young babies during the day. I know what it's like. I know what folks are going through right now. And we need fighters who will stand up for them.
16: With just 30 seconds left here, it does appear that Senator Collins' campaign is likely going to keep bringing up the allegations against Plattner, including those voters knew about before. What should the Democratic response be?
17: We need to move forward to November. And I'm running in part to unify the party, to bring forward the progressive change that Plattner represented, but also to represent the women who've broken glass ceilings, who've been battle-tested, like Janet Mills. I can bring the party together.
16: That is Maine Secretary of State Shenna Bellows. She's running to replace Graham Plattner as Maine's Democratic Senate nominee. Madam Secretary, thanks so much for joining us this morning.
17: Thank you.
16: We've been talking to other Democrats running to replace Plattner. You can listen at npr.org. This is NPR News.
18: Hi, this is Fred Migliori, the host of FM Odyssey. We'll remember David Clayton Thomas from Blood, Sweat, and Tears, who passed away on June 24th at the age of 84, as well as the Dog Days of Summer and so much more. 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
10: Good morning, Ami Martinez. New Zealand actor Sam Neill died today in Australia. He was 78. Neill was best known as Dr. Alan Grant from Jurassic Park. In April, he announced the cancer he'd been living with for 5 years was in remission. In an interview with The Guardian, Neill said that he wasn't afraid to die, but that it would annoy him instead because he wanted to see the olive trees on his New Zealand farm mature, and he wanted to watch his grandchildren get big. It's Morning Edition.
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16: This is Morning Edition from NPR News. I'm Michelle Martin.
10: And Ami Martinez. A prominent Palestinian doctor is close to dying in an Israeli prison. That's according to his lawyer. Dr. Hossam Abu Safia has spent more than 500 days in detention. United Nations experts have condemned his treatment. Here's NPR's Emily Fang.
21: Dr. Hossam Abu Safia rose to global prominence for videos he made like this one. Filmed in North Gaza's Kamal Adwan Hospital, where he continued to treat patients during the war in Gaza despite Israeli bombing nearby and military orders to leave. We are being killed every day. We are being slaughtered, he says in this video, posted 3 days before the Israeli military stormed the hospital in December 2024. The military detained him, it told NPR in response to a request for comment, for suspected involvement with Hamas, an accusation his family denies. In prison, his lawyer says Abu Safia now suffers from food deprivation and is kept in solitary confinement. And his son, Elias Abu Safia, says the lawyer also told him his father endures daily beatings from Israeli prison guards. They mask their faces and they beat my father with a metal hammer to break his entire body, he said. Israel's prison service said in response to an NPR query that, quote, the allegations described are false, outrageous, and entirely without factual basis. But in a legal affidavit, the doctor's lawyer, Nasser Audeh, said during his last visit with the doctor in early July, he could barely recognize Dr. Abu Safia. So disfigured was his face and neck with fresh bruises from beatings. The lawyer said Abu Safia told him, they brought me here to kill me. I hear the world singing their praises about democracy and rule of law, but my father is still in prison, Abu Safia's son says. We've told the whole world, and yet they ignore the fate of my father. More than a year and a half after being detained, Israel has not charged Dr. Abu Safia. Instead, his detention has been repeatedly extended because he's been deemed an unlawful combatant, one of more than 1,300 people currently detained in this manner in Israel, under a broad law allowing Israel to hold people indefinitely for endangering state security. News of Abu Safia's treatment prompted a small protest in Israel in early July. Among the demonstrators are Israeli doctors with an advocacy group called Physicians for Human Rights. They are petitioning Israel to release Abu Safia and 13 other Palestinian doctors detained in Israeli prisons. Dr. Amit Tirosh says he believes Israel targeted Dr. Abu Safia precisely because he is a doctor.
1: and healthcare providers from all over the Gaza Strip just to perform what we call the medicide.
21: Medicide, the intentional destruction of medical capabilities which the United Nations has also accused Israel of, a charge Israel denies. Detaining Abu Safiya is connected, Tirosh says.
1: Ruin any possibility to provide any type of healthcare to the Gazan civilians. So I think this is part of it.
21: This month, an Israeli court ordered the state to address concerns about Dr. Abu Safiya's health. Israel responded, saying the doctor had been examined and was not in danger of dying, without offering further details. Emily Fang, NPR News, Tel Aviv.

0: up in donations. NPR health correspondent Rob Stein reports.
1: The Red Cross says there's an urgent need for more people to roll up their sleeves and donate blood. Dr. Courtney Lawrence is a medical officer at the Red Cross.
2: The blood supply fell nearly 25% during the month of June. So we're letting blood donors know that they're urgently needed to give now. So that helps ensure that patients are going to receive the life-saving medical care that they need in the hospitals without delay.
1: Now, a drop in blood donations is not unusual at this time of year.
2: Summertime, we tend to see that people oftentimes get quite busy. They're outside of their common routines. They may be traveling on vacation. So even some of our regular blood donors take time off.
1: At the same time, blood drives at schools and colleges are on hiatus. All that tends to coincide with a jump in the need for blood. More people are biking, hiking, boating, and doing other activities that can cause injuries requiring transfusions.
2: I have a lot of friends and relatives who are motorcycle enthusiasts. And so during the winter time, when it's cold and less comfortable, they're not out on the roadways. But this time of year, they're often going out to enjoy the nice weather outside. And we see higher traffic patterns as people are moving from one place to another for vacation. And so that can be a setup for increased motor vehicle accidents.
1: And this year, all that's been compounded by an influx of people in many parts of the country because of popular events like the World Cup Games. The Red Cross says there's currently a deficit of about 3,500 units of blood each week that could force some hospitals to do things like delay elective procedures. All types of blood are needed, but the Red Cross says the current shortage is especially serious for blood types O and B negative. Rob Stein, NPR News.
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3: 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If they aren't, they become hazardous waste. But shipping hazardous materials is expensive, and the economics of battery recycling don't always pencil out.
4: No one's paying me for it. 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
3: I'm Mary Louise Kelly. How to turn old EV batteries into resources rather than burdens. 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
5: Local weather conditions from WFIT, Melbourne. Sunny skies with an expected high near 93 degrees. Possible southwest winds ranging from 5 to 10 miles an hour and a 50% chance of showers and thunderstorms after 2 p.m. Tonight, expect a low of 75 degrees.
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5: Here's a local and state news update from Florida Today and WFIT. I'm Evan Nemchek. 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
7: 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It also supports established businesses with growth planning, marketing strategies, and business succession or sale planning.
5: 3 years ago, the Argentine Football Association opened an office in Miami to great fanfare. But WLRN's Tim Padgett reports Argentina's soccer governing body, known as the AFA, is reportedly being investigated by the FBI for fraud and money laundering in the U.S.
8: According to the Argentine daily La Nación, U.S. authorities are examining the AFA Miami branch's transfers of more than $300 million through U.S. banks. Citing U.S. government sources, La Nación reports the probe involves a Miami company called Tourprod Enter LLC, which manages the AFA's foreign sponsorships. The Miami Herald also reports that the AFA and Tourprod Enter are under U.S. investigation, citing U.S. law enforcement officials. Over the past decade, the AFA has become one of the richest national soccer organizations in the world, garnering especially lucrative sponsorships in Asia. Its directors declined to comment to La Nación about the reported U.S. investigation. I'm Tim Padgett in Miami.
5: Argentina over the weekend advanced to the semifinals of the World Cup. NASA is recruiting volunteers for the 2027 Moon and Mars simulation mission. WFIT's Terry Wright shares the details.
7: NASA is seeking 4 volunteers for its next Moon and Mars Exploration Analog mission, scheduled to begin as early as August 2027 at Johnson Space Center in Houston. The crew will spend a year in isolation, simulating life on Mars by conducting mock spacewalks, rover missions, and daily operations under limited resources. The mission will help prepare for future Artemis missions and eventually human exploration of Mars. Applicants must be U.S. citizens or permanent residents with STEM backgrounds and be able to commit to about 14 months.
9: Here's your chance to live like an astronaut. No launch required. Florida's proposed homestead exemption amendment could put public hospitals in a pinch. They rely on hundreds of millions of dollars in local property taxes to care for low-income and uninsured patients. But the ballot measure could minimize that revenue and limit how local governments can spend it. The Florida Roundup spoke to Justin Senior, head of the Safety Net Hospital Alliance of Florida. He warns what could happen to patient care across the state if that money disappears.
10: It's important in our state that no one have to leave the state of Florida to receive health care, but you do, if you're put under pressure, have to make decisions about what type of care you're going to continue providing and the level of care that you can provide, but it does have an impact and it could potentially force some difficult choices.
9: Senior says making do with less tax revenue could also ultimately mean fewer health care options for local communities. 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
13: It's Morning Edition from NPR News. May Martinez in Los Angeles, California.
0: And I'm Michelle Martin in Washington, D.C. Good morning. Congress returns from their July 4th recess today with the death of South Carolina Senator Lindsey Graham and Senator Mitch McConnell's continued absence. Republicans face even tighter margins.
13: Yeah, President Trump's nominee for Attorney General has his confirmation hearing set for this week.
0: Joining us now to talk about all this is NPR congressional correspondent Claudia Grisales. Claudia, good morning to you.
14: Good morning, Michelle.
0: So Congress is already coming back to a pretty long to-do list this week before the sudden death of Senator Graham. What is on that agenda?
14: Right. Senate Republicans scheduled a hearing for President Trump's attorney general nominee. This is Todd Blanche. But since Graham was a member of the Senate Judiciary Committee set to hear from him, what exactly comes next is unclear, given some Republicans' existing concerns about Blanche. Separately, Trump's nominee to be the top intelligence chief, this is Jay Clayton, he is due before another Senate committee for his bid for confirmation. And 2 Supreme Court justices are also slated for rare testimony as part of an annual appropriations process. And in the midst of all this, lawmakers are also facing questions about the Iran war, the funding, and more broadly, their oversight.
0: Does Graham's death change the calculus on these priorities?
14: Yes. To start, he was chairman of the Senate Budget Committee, which will need to recalibrate their plans. And of course, he had this outsized role in foreign policy. Lawmakers in both chambers say they're now anxious to tackle a Russia sanctions bill that Graham, in his last press conference on Friday, said the White House had signed off on. And he also said he was more optimistic than ever that they had found a formula to end Russia's war with Ukraine. I talked to Texas GOP Congressman Michael McCaul about this, and he said he's determined, along with other members, to rename the bill in Graham's honor and start moving it this week. Graham was also set to play a key role in pushing the annual defense policy bill, so his absence will be felt as lawmakers try to address this. And of course, South Carolina will have to sort out what to do with the vacancy that Graham leaves.
0: So I think it's fair to say that the Republicans' agenda was at a standstill before the recess over Trump's proposal for this new voting law, something we've been reporting on extensively. So what's happening with that?
14: Right. We especially saw that in the House. Last month, a group of hard-right GOP lawmakers brought work there to a halt over Trump's demand that they pass the Save America Act. That's the voting bill that would require proof of citizenship and photo ID in order to vote. And that's not the only thing Trump's push for the SAVE Act derailed. You might remember he canceled a signing ceremony for landmark housing legislation that passed with huge bipartisan majorities. But it doesn't look like Trump is letting go of the SAVE Act. On NBC's Meet the Press with Kristen Welker, Trump said it came up in a conversation with Graham hours before his death. Graham was on his flight back to the U.S. after a trip to Ukraine.
15: Think of it. He's traveling for many, many hours. That's a long flight. Mm-hmm. That's a long trip. And he, you know, calls me about the Save America Act. He thought we were going to get it passed.
0: Do lawmakers expect President Trump to keep his hand so heavily involved on Capitol Hill?
14: They really hope not. However, Speaker Mike Johnson has been trying to thread the needle between his demands and the party's broader agenda ahead of the midterms. We should be clear, the SAVE Act was already going nowhere in the Senate because it does not have the vote. So while Trump has shown this greater appetite to insert himself in congressional plans, there's hope in Congress for a new sense of unity to get all these priorities done as the midterms loom.
0: That is NPR's Claudia Grisales. Claudia, thank you.
14: Thank you.
13: If you spend time on YouTube, you may have come across Jubilee. It's a media company known for the viral show Surrounded. An individual debates a group of people who disagree with them. Guests have included commentator Mehdi Hasan on the left and the late activist Charlie Kirk on the right, but they aren't the only ones going on the show. As NPR's Elena Moore reports, politicians are too.
16: Picture this. 20 people are seated in a circle. In the center, there's a table with two chairs. One is empty, and in the other sits Democrat Wes Moore, the governor of Maryland. He's one of the latest guests on Surrounded. His assignment? Convince a room of infrequent and non-voters that casting a ballot is one of the most powerful rights an American has.
17: My first Surrounded claim is nothing shapes policy more effectively than your vote.
18: All right. If you want to debate this claim, please get to the chair in 3, 2, 1.
16: What comes next is a series of debates. Participants run to the empty chair, and whoever gets there first begins the conversation.
19: How you doing?
16: 21-year-old Nassim Rahman goes first.
20: I feel that it's more effective to mobilize in the streets rather than sometimes going out to the ballot box where I don't feel the candidates represent what I'm looking for. Yeah. I think there are other ways of participating in shaping policy rather than just voting.
19: No, and I think it's a very fair point, but also I think the goal of the civil rights movement wasn't just a protest. The goal of the civil rights movement was to get to a civil rights act.
16: Rahman pushes back. He's a self-described progressive who chose not to vote in 2024 and argues voting is an important right, but still less effective than a strong protest movement. Moore makes another appeal.
19: I think the frustration that you have is actually very much shared. Like, I had to convince many members of my family to vote for me. You know what I mean? And it's not because we're not cool, like we're cool. It's I had to convince them to vote.
16: This was one of several conversations over the nearly 90-minute episode. It's a massive format break for an elected official like Moore, given that political media appearances are often only a few minutes. So why go on Jubilee? One reason, the company says its audience skews heavily Gen Z. The Surrounded series is one of the company's most watched shows, with popular episodes drawing millions of views.
21: Some people call us the Gen Z MTV.
16: Jason Lee is the founder and CEO of Jubilee Media. He says young people are craving a richer discourse, so they're gravitating towards unscripted formats where it's okay to disagree. That's a space that Lee argues politicians often avoided until 2024.
21: After the election, I think that there was a realization from both sides of how important the digital conversation is.
16: On the campaign trail, President Trump targeted young voters online, doing a spree of non-traditional media appearances, more so than the Kamala Harris campaign. So ahead of 2028, it's a strategy that those eyeing a possible run for office may be thinking about. And though he says he isn't running, Moore is a potential presidential contender. He's not the only rising star in the Democratic Party to go on Jubilee. So have California Congressman Ro Khanna, Texas Senate candidate James Tallarico, and former Transportation Secretary Pete Buttigieg.
22: This platform is so unique because it appeals to both sides by giving both sides an arena almost.
16: Marian Richardson is a conservative content creator who participated in the Kana episode. She says she doesn't agree with his views, and even though he didn't change her mind, she respects him, or any politician, for doing it.
22: I just look at it as very brave. Even if I completely disagree with their policy, it is very brave to even show up to a discussion like that.
16: It's something Jubilee's leaders like Lee are thinking about as they consider the company's future. One goal for 2028, Jubilee's own presidential debate. Elena Moore, NPR News.

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5: Good morning, I'm Michelle Martin. Real fans of Pitbull know if you're going to see Mr. Worldwide, you have to look like him. Fans have been donning his iconic bald look at his shows. This past weekend, they set a record for it. More than 22,000 fans in London showed up in bald caps. That pretty easily set the Guinness record for most people wearing bald caps. Pitbull put one on, too, in order to be part of the official count. So Mr. Worldwide is now Mr. World Record. It's Morning Edition.
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0: This is Morning Edition from NPR News. I'm A. Martinez.
5: And I'm Michelle Martin. Good morning. The New York Times is condemning the Trump administration's efforts to get its journalists to testify about their unnamed sources. The Times reported on security concerns over the new Air Force One, a gift from Qatar. Then the Justice Department served the reporters with subpoenas. NPR media correspondent David Folkenflik is covering the story, and he's with us now. Good morning, David.
7: Good morning, Michelle.
5: So, David, we learned over the weekend that the Times reporters got these subpoenas. Well, what have we learned since then?
7: Well, it's one fact, and it's a barn burner. It's that at the direction of the White House, FBI Director Kash Patel himself personally oversaw the issuing of these subpoenas and did so from the White House itself. This, according to the reporting of the New York Times about these subpoenas to its own reporters. As we've already reported, a senior FBI official called the newspaper to demand that the paper not publish and also then demand the paper reveal its sources. The paper rejected both of those requests.
5: What was the specific issue that seems to have motivated the administration to do this?
7: So the first one was Wednesday and involved the president leaving Turkey, Ankara, from a meeting with European leaders there, not on the plane donated by the Qataris to become Air Force One and kitted out, but from the older Air Force One, because the Secret Service intervened over security concerns. And then there was a subsequent story just detailing some of the concerns about the security features about the new Air Force One that the old one lacks. The president loves this airplane. He's called it the world's most luxurious plane and wanted it. 48 hours after the New York Times published that story about security concerns, those subpoenas were issued.
5: What is the government seeking and why?
7: So the government has asked for journalists involved in the stories to give testimony Wednesday morning before a grand jury. And we've asked the Justice Department, the FBI, the White House, the Department of Homeland Security for comment. They haven't commented to us, but a Justice Department spokesperson told the New York Times' reporters, who were reporting on this own thing in a meta way, that it just wants to identify the original sources, not that it's going after the reporting. This, of course, compromises the ability of the New York Times journalists or any journalist who would be subpoenaed to get people to open up and say things off the record. There is a very real fear of retaliation, and that's particularly acute in President Trump's Washington.
5: And how has the Times responded to all of this?
7: Well, from their legal department to their CEO to their top editor, they've made clear the paper stand behind their reporters entirely. They see this as an effort to intimidate news gathering. They call it unjustified. They've said all of the resources of the Times will be behind these reporters.
5: So, David, before we let you go, the administration, the Trump administration is known for haranguing, for pressuring, even insulting journalists. But the Times is calling this an escalation. Why is that?
7: Well, I think it's in part because these subpoenas were issued at home, in part because this is usually a last-ditch effort, not the thing you do a day or two after. They haven't identified what the security concerns are. Federal prosecutors did withdraw a pair of subpoenas to reporters from the Wall Street Journal and the Post last month, but it is seen as an indication of escalating pressure as there are so many different fronts in which battles are being fought in the courts, in regulatory areas, and in other ways against the press by the president and his administration.
5: Do we think they're going to appear before a grand jury in 2 days?
7: The New York Times isn't saying, but it's basically signaling that it intends to try to get a federal judge to intercede and quash these subpoenas before they happen. The U.S. attorney who issued these, interestingly, is up on the same day on Wednesday for confirmation hearings to become a director of national intelligence.
5: That's NPR media correspondent David Folkenflik. David, thank you.
7: You bet.
5: This is Morning Edition from NPR News. I'm Michelle Martin.
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I'll be your host for the next couple of hours here on 89.5 FM WFIT, your source for music discovery on the Space Coast of Florida. 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One of those rare cases where every song is a hit, at least in my opinion. That was I Live For You. Coming up, we've got Deer Tick. We're also going to hear from John Lee Hooker. I've got Bridget Calls Me Baby and a first listen from The War in Treaty. Here's You Can't Hurt Me Anymore.

Deer Tick with Mary Singletary. This morning on WFIT, we heard Dimples. Before that, from John Lee Hooker. Also, Bridget Calls Me Baby in the set with I Can Take the Sun Out of the Sky. And a first listen from The War and Treaty to start things off. You Can't Hurt Me Anymore. We've got Yola Tango coming up. Also, a track from the Hackney Diamonds record that came out back in 2023 by the Rolling Stones. We're also going to hear from Sharon Jones of the Dap Kings. And I've got the latest from the Mountain Goats. It's a single entitled Charlie Sheen Reaches Out to the Feds here on WFIT in Melbourne.

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1: Tune in this Sunday and every Sunday and hear a solid lineup of specialty shows crafted by DJs that live right here on the Space Coast. FM Odyssey with Fred Migliori starts at 10 a.m. and Joni O brings us the Stray Cat Lounge at 1, followed by Bill Stewart with Folk, Bluegrass, and more, and Mozart's Attic with J-Ski from 6 until 9, where Future Echoes wraps up the broadcast day into the midnight hour. 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

That was Yola Tango with Well You Better, and the Rolling Stones with a catchy track off of their 2023 album, Hackney Diamonds, that was Mess It Up. And Sharon Jones of the Dap Kings in there with Tell Me started the set off with the Mountain Goats. Charlie Sheen reaches out to the feds. We've got Kevin Morby in this next set. We've got Jeff Tweedy. We've got Carolyn Rose. And we've got Cat Power doing a cover of a Velvet Underground classic. It's originally written by Jackson Brown. It's called These Days here on WFIT.

Kevin Morby with 100,000. And Jeff Tweedy before that with Enough. We heard Yip Yip Yow from Carolyn Rose. And we started the set off with a group known as Cat Power and their cover of These Days. We've got a classic from Boss Skaggs, one of those songs that it's hard to hold still when it comes on. You just got to tap your foot or something. We've got NPR News coming up very soon and plenty more music where that came from on this lovely Monday morning here on WFIT in Melbourne from the campus of Florida Tech. Here's the Lido Shuffle.

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Brand new music from the band Goose here on 89.5 FM WFIT, your source for music discovery here on the Space Coast of Florida from the campus of Florida Tech. And yes, that was a first listen. Coming up, we've got tracks from Maren Morris. We're also going to hear from Joan Osborne. We've got Primitive Radio Gods in the set. Let's start with Maren Morris. How about that? Here's Hard Liquor and Soft Rock this morning on WFIT.

called Crazy Love. Before that, we heard something from Primitive Radio Gods standing outside a broken payphone. That was a track that was popularized on the, I think it was the Cable Guy soundtrack. Yeah. Before that, we heard Joan Osborne, Breakfast in Bed, and Maren Morris started the set off with Hard Liquor and Soft Rock. Coming up, I've got a request from one of the folks that was at the event this past weekend at the Abra. We had a benefit show featuring JC Madison. We had DL Sirius. We had Best Supporting Actor. And we had Hot Mess all performing on behalf of WFIT. So thanks to everybody who showed up this past weekend. And thanks to all the performers as well. Here's the request that Blood Bill gave us. It's from Weezer. It's from the Green album. It's called Island in the Sun.

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The Kinks with the Village Green Preservation Society here on WFIT. We heard Chicano Batman before that with Freedom is Free, and Modest Mouse with one of their latest tracks, Picking Dragons Pockets, and started the set off with a request from Blood Bill by Weezer called Island in the Sun. And thanks again to those who showed up at the Abra this past weekend. It was a great time. Coming up, we've got Ryan Beatty. We're going to hear from Mark Brassard, and I've got Elliot Smith. Always a good time when Elliot Smith is on the air. Here's Ballad of Big Nothing here on WFIT.

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A first listen from Ryan Beatty. That was Secret Language here on WFIT, your music discovery station for the Space Coast. Before that, we heard Mark Broussard with Time is a Thief and Ballad of Big Nothing at the start of the set from Elliot Smith. Got one more track this hour before the NPR news break starts. It's from Heartless Bastards. I do want you to stick around throughout the evening and the day. Steve Yasko is going to take over here momentarily. And then later on this evening, we've got Keller Radio from 7 to 10. I'm sure he's going to be talking all about the event that happened this past weekend and how fun it was. Got to see Steve Keller perform live in the Best Supporting Actor lead role and drums. He played both. They were kind of all over the place. It was fun. So was DL Sirius. He was there with Dead Sirius and JC Madison. Always got to give her a shout out whenever possible. And Hot Mess wrapped things up. It was all fun. And hopefully we get to do it again very soon. Also, tonight, 10 o'clock to midnight, is Guitar Tracks with Brian Tarquins. Can't forget that. We got Heartless Bastards coming up. Here's How Low here on WFIT in Melbourne.

Bleachers on WFIT Music Discovery for the Space Coast of Florida. I am Steve Yasko. Very excited to be with you. Just got back from a trip to Chicago for a public radio fundraising conference. I'll tell you a little bit about that because some secrets were revealed. Maybe you would find it interesting. I know I did, but that's my job. I hope you had a great week. Weather looks really good. Maybe I will check in on that. We'll do a whole bunch of stuff. Got a lot of great music coming up in the next hour, too. We've got the Avett Brothers coming up, The Cure, The Ting Tings, an older one of theirs that I still like. Here comes Death Cab for Cutie, Stone Over Water on WFIT Music Discovery for the Space Coast of Florida.

That's not my name. The Ting Tings here on WFIT Music Discovery for the Space Coast. Katie White and Jules DiMartino formed back in 2007 in Salford, which is around Manchester, England. And here's sort of a funny thing. This song, That's Not My Name, actually became a dance anthem in Miami. Like, apparently, like, Miami indie clubs and started playing the 12-inch remixes and all that stuff, and That's Not My Name became something of a sensation, and that's pretty cool. Oh, Lake Street Dive, before that, Dance with a Stranger. On my trip in Chicago, ran into a guy with a Lake Street Dive shirt on, said, nice shirt, and we actually had a very long conversation about Lake Street Dive and all that kind of fun stuff. The Avett Brothers with Orion's Belt before that as well. I'm Steve Yasko. You're listening to WFIT Music Discovery for the Space Coast of Florida. Thanks so much for hanging out with us. As I was saying, I was at a public media fundraising conference to learn all of the new things, the new normal, and how we're going to proceed in the post-CPB, the post-federal funding cut world. And, of course, the biggest message for that is to ask you who became first-time members. If you became a first-time member in the last year of WFIT, can I ask you to make another gift right now at WFIT.org? So what they told us was that if someone became a first-time member and before 12 months are up, they made another small gift, they will be public media supporters for life. And, well, they also brought up that most people, when asked, felt that this was a call to action, especially with what some people have described as media suppression, and using even some stronger terms. And you can see that one listener said, look, when elected officials are calling reporters names, how can you not stand up for the First Amendment? That was pretty intense. So a lot of things we'll be talking about that in the future, but just wanted to get that out there. That was kind of the big deal about the fundraising conference. Still have some great music, Fantastic Cat, Low Cut Connie coming up in just a little bit, so stay tuned for that. But first, it's a Lullaby from The Cure on WFIT.

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Amy Mann, Michael Penn, the two of us. Beatles cover. What, it's always such a beautiful song to listen to. I'm Steve Yasko. Remember, tonight is Monday, so it is Keller Radio coming back to you after All Things Considered at 5 to 7. So at 7, Steve's going to bring you a house party full of Space Coast music. Our dedication, something we think is very important to support the musicians who live and work right here on the Space Coast, so we want to make sure you get a healthy dose of that. Let's get a little preview. This is Angelina Bucci with Missed My Shot on WFIT.

situation. Johnny Blue Skies and the Dark Clouds here on WFIT. Sturgill Simpson taking on a new persona there. Very cool stuff. We also had before that, All My Fault from Fantastic Cat. They are actively touring right now. They're doing festivals. I don't know if they're coming around our area or not. Low Cut Connie, the Philadelphia-based impresarios, and they are also on the road doing clubs and festivals. We'll see if they make it down here as well. And the whole thing about Johnny Blue Skies is Sturgill just has this whole kind of I don't know. He keeps having these different songs. Anyway, he has all these different personas. Anyway, I'm just watching my time here because we've got two more songs before the end of the hour. NPR News break at the top, Keller Radio at 7, all that good stuff. Let's finish out the hour with a couple of with a new one here. Mount Jones, I Don't Understand, and then we'll do some Grizzly Bear. How about that? Southern Point. That's always a good one. All right here on your music discovery station, WFIT, home for really incredible music. And don't forget the trustworthy news as well. NPR, All Things Considered, coming up at 4 after World Cafe at 2. I'm Steve Yasko. See you on the other side of the news.

G.O.D. and the broken ribs, Jack White. Of course, he's not doing well on the marital front these days, but he'll work that out. I'm Steve Yasko. Thanks for listening to WFIT. We've got a lot of great music coming up for you, including some first listens and also one of my favorite songs from back in the high school days. We'll take that on as well. But first, we're going to do a first listen to a band that lots of folks do know a lot about, and I think that they have really proved themselves. They've been around since 1984, coming out of Amherst, Massachusetts, and they're getting around the country as well. They're kind of doing these package festivals where things are kind of like set. This festival's set and it moves around from city to city. This is Dinosaur Jr., a first listen to a song called Several Got Away.

The Brazilian girls with Critic. Now, of course, you know, none of the Brazilian girls are actually Brazilian, but it just makes sense. I'm Steve Yasko. You're listening to WFIT. Before that, Brian Fallon and the Painkillers. And Brian formed this solo backing band project while he's on hiatus from his main gig with the celebrated New Jersey anthem punk rock group, the Gaslight Anthem. Kind of has that feel in there. I'm Steve Yasko, and now it's time to go back to my high school days. I'll stay in New Jersey, but we're gonna go back to the 70s with a song that kind of was on the tail end when MTV opened up, but it got a lot of play on MTV in the very early years, but then kind of fizzled out. It was more of a regional hit than anything else. So we'll do that. But let me also tell you, we're going to do a first listen to Plans, the new one from Brandon Flowers, after This Beat Goes On from the Kings, WFIT.

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Fidelity, Regina Spektor's big hit here on WFIT Music Discovery for the Space Coast. Before that, Peaceful Place from Leon Bridges and Widespread Panic gave us hope in a hopeless place. And speaking of hope, when I was in Chicago, I got to go down to the Obama Center. Wow, is it a campus of spectacular items. I did not get to go to the museum, the main thing where you see all the exhibits and all that, but I was able to walk around the gardens and go into the gift shop, of course, and as well as see a lot of the other rooms and really see a lot of people just really utilizing the center to make a positive change in the world. There were people going on while people are just roaming around. It was just really the coolest thing. I hope if you get to Chicago, you can do that. It's actually pretty easy to get there by the bus, too. There are these express buses from the Loop that go all the way right down and drop you off right in front of it, for $2.50. Certainly beat the $15, $18 Uber Lyft ride that they were also that I was also looking at in the app. So really quite a spectacular place. It's something different than normal presidential libraries. If you've ever been to them, you will see a sparked and stark difference. And one of the things that we're very hopeful for is that our Space Coast musicians get to make it big in the world, that they get out there and get the notoriety that they deserve. And that's why we have Keller Radio on tonight at 7 o'clock. It's a house party with Steve Keller, with lots of musicians, lots of music, community organizers, just a whole bunch of people coming around to celebrate the Space Coast. And that is why we are going to finish out the hour with Chris Hess from SWIM. He's out in L.A., back and forth between the Space Coast, he is out on his own doing some crazy stuff. We'll hear On My Way in just a second, but also want to let you know that Cassius Culpepper will finish out the hour with Man of His Word. All right here on Music Discovery for the Space Coast of Florida. World Cafe coming up at 2. We've got one more news break at the top of the hour to make sure you know what's going on. President Trump just weighed in on who he thinks the governor should appoint to replace Lindsey Graham. Take that for what you will. There'll be more of that at All Things Considered, because the governor is expected to make his announcement at 4 o'clock today. Here's On My Way, Chris Hess, Space Coast Music on WFIT.

You Wreck Me, The War on Drugs, Tom Petty cover, Bad Monkey. I heard it was coming back. I hope it does. But the bad news is I hear they're actually going to film a lot of it in like San Diego and L.A. versus all of it being filmed in Key West and Miami. And that just ain't sitting right with me. But Vince Vaughn, he bring that show back. I will have something to do, and I hope you will watch it, too. It was a lot of fun. Hey, we've got a first listen here from Devin Gaffillion. He's got a new one. He's very, what's the right way to say it? But, you know, he's Nashville-based now. He's just got such a rocking good time going on. This is Black Dog Rabbit Hole, a first listen to Devin Gaffillion on WFIT.

You know, the Afghan Whigs got together in 1986 in Cincinnati, of all places. Can you believe that? They certainly turned their grunge into trance pop. I kind of put that in the category of trance pop. Here on WFIT, I'm Steve Yasko. Before that, we had Chance to Bleed from Kurt Vile, and before that, Love Will Tear Us Apart from Joy Division, all right here on Music Discovery for the Space Coast, WFIT. And of course, going back to Joy Division there, just the loss of Ian Curtis is just terrible. Anyway, we have got some great music still to come. The last song of the hour is going to be another one of my favorites from, some people call it disco, some people call it reggae, some people call it funk. You're just going to have to wait till the top of the hour or a little bit before the top of the hour to find out what that one is. As I was saying, I was in Chicago learning a whole lot about the future of public media. And it is bright. It's bright because one of the things we learned, there were some studies where listeners like you gave feedback to us, and you really felt that it was a call to arms, not so much about a crisis of rescission, but a wake-up call that public media is an important part of American culture, and if it's going to be here, it's up to all of us to support it. So more than just supporting WFIT during fund drives, if you became a first-time member this year, it would be great if you made a one-time gift because you felt that it was important during rescission. We certainly hope that you will make a second one before the end of the month or before we get to the next fund drive. It's really important to make that second gift to WFIT at WFIT.org. And I'll let you in a little inside baseball. We are having a staff meeting after I get off the air to talk about what the thank you gifts are going to be for the next fund drive. So stay close and we'll let you know what they're going to be. Still have some great music coming up, but this one is one of my favorites. It's called In the Living Room from Maggie Rogers on WFIT.

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See Out Loud from Interpol, their new one here on WFIT. Before that, Plus and Minus from David Gray. And of course, It's All Over Now, Baby Blue from Bob Dylan, who is out there on tour. He is mixing up a lot of his backing musicians as well, but he's been putting on fantastic shows. And wow. And you gotta love it when you see rock stars from the 70s still playing in the 2020s. It's certainly a testament to our vigor as a generation, I say, as part of that generation on the tail end. Anyway, I'm Steve Yasko. We have a little bit more time together before World Cafe comes through. Again, a quick reminder to be here at 7 o'clock tonight for Kello Radio, where we join together to celebrate Space Coast music. It is a calling to be sure that these musicians have the chance to get inside your head and tell you what they're thinking through their music. So that'll be a great thing. Steve Keller always probing, always getting into the meanings of the songs. And of course, there is Guitar Tracks after that with Brian Tarquin. So be here when the music comes back after All Things Considered. And of course, it's going to be a juicy news day, so you'll want to be here for that. Last song of the hour is going to be the new one from Phoebe Bridgers, Lost Boy. But we're going to play the one that I think is kind of crazy from sort of my high school days. And maybe you'll remember it. It gets a little bit of attention here and there. Most people say it's disco. Some people say it's reggae. Some people say it's Afropop. Some people say it's Caribbean pop. A whole bunch of interesting ways to describe this song. But what can you do? It's called Mandalay from Le Flavor. It's got a funny pronunciation for flavor. It's Le Flavor here on WFIT Music Discovery for the Space Coast. I'm Steve Yasko. Thank you for hanging out. I will talk to you next week. Have a good one.

0: Hey, this is World Cafe. I'm Raina Duras. These days, when songwriter Jesse Wells posts a clip of himself playing a song on acoustic guitar to his social media, it's seen by millions of his adoring followers. Over the past few years, since he started sharing videos of him playing his socially conscious songs online, often shot out in the woods near his home in Arkansas, Jesse Wells has become a legitimate sensation. He started playing guitar when he was a kid. He first appeared on The Cafe back in 2018 with his band at the time, simply called Wells. But there was a period of time after he moved back to Arkansas from his stint in Nashville where he questioned whether or not he should even be making music at all. He'll get into that coming up and talk about the moment he realized he did need to make music, and we'll talk about his new album, Masks Off. From that album, here's a bit of the title track.
1: I can

0: Jesse Wells performing This and Not Some Other Way live for World Cafe. That's a song from his new album, Masks Off. Jesse has been my guest today. It's been so, so great having you here, Jesse. Thank you so much.
1: Yeah, thanks for having me.
0: I'm Raina Duras, back in a moment with more World Cafe.
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0: Before that quick break here on World Cafe, you heard a session with Jesse Wells. His new album, Masks Off, is becoming one of my favorites of the year, I think. 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I recommend that you do because it's even more powerful to see him play those songs. And he's got such an interesting presence. For the first half of the interview, I don't think he actually looked at me once. He just looked straight ahead with his hair over his eyes, thinking. Jesse Wells. You can find that worldcafe.org. 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New Blonde Shell, Heart Has to Work So Hard.

0: Prince and the Revolution, capping off this hour of World Cafe with Pop Life. Thank you again to Jesse Wells for being my guest today. And thank you to World Cafe senior producer Kimberly Janod for her work on that session. Also, thank you to our affiliate stations all across the country who bring you this show and the whole team here at World Cafe who make it. We produce it at WXPN at the University of Pennsylvania in Philadelphia. I'm Raina Duras. 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
3: Local weather conditions from WFIT, Melbourne. Mostly cloudy skies with an expected low of 76 degrees. Possible east to northeast winds around 5 miles an hour and a 60% chance of showers and thunderstorms before 9 p.m. Tomorrow, expect sunny skies with a high near 93.
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0: This time of year, your air conditioner might be one of the most precious things in your life. The humble AC unit gets a nod in this new song from Wild Pink. You'll hear that track from Wild Pink along with new music from Kevin Morby.

and you'll hear a track from the upcoming new album from Nicole Atkins. All those tunes and more on the way. I'm Marina Duras, and this is World Cafe. I will tell you more about that new Nicole Atkins album in just a few minutes, but when I was reading about it, I had to do a little bit of a double take when I saw that your next artist here is going to be a guest on the record. I can't wait to hear what that sounds like. It's Chris Isaak, Wicked Game.

0: That is Kevin Morby with Javelin. And a lot of the songs on his new album, Little Wide Open, like that one, paint vivid, beautiful pictures of the Midwest. Coming up, a performance of a song that does the same for the South on Live from the Archives on World Cafe.
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0: There's a good chance right now that you're listening to World Cafe in your car. Maybe you're even listening on South Carolina Public Radio or WNCW in North Carolina. But if you aren't, even if you're somewhere else, that is where you'll go for the next 3.5 minutes. I'm Raina. This is Live from the Archives. Your set today starts with a live performance from Mary Chapin Carpenter. This is I Am a Town, recorded live for World Cafe.

0: from their new album, Big Modern, that is Good to Be from Goose. There's a cool breeze coming your way right after this on World Cafe.
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0: An air conditioner might seem like maybe a silly thing to reference in a song, but if you live in a part of the country where an air conditioner is necessary, especially in July, you will understand why someone might feel so strongly about it that they'd include it in their lyrics. Brandon Durr is with you here on World Cafe. John Ross of Wild Pink is from New York City, where that AC unit has probably been working very hard. Here's Wild Pink, Box Store, new on World Cafe.

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3: Local weather conditions from WFIT, Melbourne. Mostly cloudy skies with an expected low of 76 degrees. Possible east to northeast winds around 5 miles an hour and a 60% chance of showers and thunderstorms before 9 p.m. Tomorrow, expect sunny skies with a high near 93.
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3: Here's a local and state news update from Florida Today and WFIT. I'm Evan Nemchek. 3 years ago, the Argentine Football Association opened an office in Miami to great fanfare. But WLRN's Tim Padgett reports Argentina's soccer governing body, known as the AFA, is reportedly being investigated by the FBI for fraud and money laundering in the U.S.
5: According to the Argentine daily La Nación, U.S. authorities are examining the AFA Miami branch's transfers of more than $300 million through U.S. banks. Citing U.S. government sources, La Nación reports the probe involves a Miami company called Tourprod Enter LLC, which manages the AFA's foreign sponsorships. The Miami Herald also reports that the AFA and Tourprod Enter are under U.S. investigation, citing U.S. law enforcement officials. Over the past decade, the AFA has become one of the richest national soccer organizations in the world, garnering especially lucrative sponsorships in Asia. Its directors declined to comment to La Nación about the reported U.S. investigation. I'm Tim Padgett in Miami.
3: Argentina over the weekend advanced to the semifinals of the World Cup. Local entrepreneurs and small business owners in Palm Bay now have access to free consulting resources. WFIT's Terry Wright shares the details.
1: 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The center assists startups with forming LLCs, obtaining insurance, and securing local business tax receipts. It also supports established businesses with growth planning, marketing strategies, and business succession or sale planning.
3: Florida's proposed homestead exemption amendment could put public hospitals in a pinch. They rely on hundreds of millions of dollars in local property taxes to care for low-income and uninsured patients. But the ballot measure could minimize that revenue and limit how local governments can spend it. The Florida Roundup spoke to Justin Senior, head of the Safety Net Hospital Alliance of Florida. He warns what could happen to patient care across the state if that money disappears.
6: It's important in our state that no one have to leave the state of Florida to receive health care, but you do, if you're put under pressure, have to make decisions about what type of care you're going to continue providing and the level of care that you can provide, but it does have an impact and it could potentially force some difficult choices.
3: Senior says making do with less tax revenue could also ultimately mean fewer health care options for local communities. NASA is recruiting volunteers for the 2027 Moon and Mars simulation mission. WFIT's Terry Wright shares the details.

0: 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FM Odyssey with Fred Migliori starts at 10 a.m. and Joni O brings us the Stray Cat Lounge at 1, followed by Bill Stewart with Folk, Bluegrass, and more, and Mozart's Attic with J-Ski from 6 until 9, where Future Echoes wraps up the broadcast day into the midnight hour. 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
1: Local weather conditions from WFIT, Melbourne. Mostly cloudy skies with an expected low of 76 degrees. Possible east to northeast winds around 5 miles an hour and a 60% chance of showers and thunderstorms before 9 p.m. Tomorrow, expect sunny skies with a high near 93. Here's a local and state news update from Florida Today and WFIT. I'm Evan Nemchek. 3 years ago, the Argentine Football Association opened an office in Miami to great fanfare. But WLRN's Tim Padgett reports Argentina's soccer governing body, known as the AFA, is reportedly being investigated by the FBI for fraud and money laundering in the U.S.
2: According to the Argentine daily La Nación, U.S. authorities are examining the AFA Miami branch's transfers of more than $300 million through U.S. banks. Citing U.S. government sources, La Nación reports the probe involves a Miami company called Tourprod Enter LLC, which manages the AFA's foreign sponsorships. The Miami Herald also reports that the AFA and Tourprod Enter are under U.S. investigation, citing U.S. law enforcement officials. Over the past decade, the AFA has become one of the richest national soccer organizations in the world, garnering especially lucrative sponsorships in Asia. Its directors declined to comment to La Nación about the reported U.S. investigation. I'm Tim Padgett in Miami.
1: Argentina over the weekend advanced to the semifinals of the World Cup. Local entrepreneurs and small business owners in Palm Bay now have access to free consulting resources. WFIT's Terry Wright shares the details.
3: Palm Bay's new Small Business Development Center, located in the UCF office at City Hall, provides free guidance for entrepreneurs and business owners. The center assists startups with forming LLCs, obtaining insurance, and securing local business tax receipts. It also supports established businesses with growth planning, marketing strategies, and business succession or sale planning.
1: Florida's proposed homestead exemption amendment could put public hospitals in a pinch. They rely on hundreds of millions of dollars in local property taxes to care for low-income and uninsured patients. But the ballot measure could minimize that revenue and limit how local governments can spend it. The Florida Roundup spoke to Justin Sr., head of the Safety Net Hospital Alliance of Florida. He warns what could happen to patient care across the state if that money disappears.
4: It's important in our state that no one have to leave the state of Florida to receive health care, but you do, if you're put under pressure, have to make decisions about what type of care you're going to continue providing and the level of care that you can provide, but it does have an impact and it could potentially force some difficult choices.
1: Senior says making do with less tax revenue could also ultimately mean fewer health care options for local communities. NASA is recruiting volunteers for the 2027 Moon and Mars simulation mission. WFIT's Terry Wright shares the details.
3: NASA is seeking 4 volunteers for its next Moon and Mars exploration analog mission, scheduled to begin as early as August 2027 at Johnson Space Center in Houston. The crew will spend a year in isolation, simulating life on Mars by conducting mock spacewalks, rover missions, and daily operations under limited resources. The mission will help prepare for future Artemis missions and eventually human exploration of Mars. Applicants must be U.S. citizens or permanent residents with STEM backgrounds and be able to commit to about 14 months.
1: Here's your chance to live like an astronaut. No launch required. 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I'm Evan Nemchek.

Maurice Ravel was sometimes called the last of the Impressionists, to his great annoyance. Some compared his music to that of Debussy, to his even greater annoyance. Whatever, by the 1920s, he was being hailed as France's greatest living composer. We'll spend an hour with Ravel alone, this Sunday on Mozart's Attic, and it all begins at 6, right here on WFIT.

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1: Local weather conditions from WFIT, Melbourne. Mostly cloudy skies with an expected low of 76 degrees. Possible east to northeast winds around 5 miles an hour and a 60% chance of showers and thunderstorms before 9 p.m. Tomorrow, expect sunny skies with a high near 93. Here's a local and state news update from Florida Today and WFIT. I'm Evan Nemchek. 3 years ago, the Argentine Football Association opened an office in Miami to great fanfare. But WLRN's Tim Padgett reports Argentina's soccer governing body, known as the AFA, is reportedly being investigated by the FBI for fraud and money laundering in the U.S.
2: According to the Argentine daily La Nación, U.S. authorities are examining the AFA Miami branch's transfers of more than $300 million through U.S. banks. Citing U.S. government sources, La Nación reports the probe involves a Miami company called Tourprod Enter LLC, which manages the AFA's foreign sponsorships. The Miami Herald also reports that the AFA and Tourprod Enter are under U.S. investigation, citing U.S. law enforcement officials. Over the past decade, the AFA has become one of the richest national soccer organizations in the world, garnering especially lucrative sponsorships in Asia. Its directors declined to comment to La Nación about the reported U.S. investigation. I'm Tim Padgett in Miami.
1: Argentina over the weekend advanced to the semifinals of the World Cup. Local entrepreneurs and small business owners in Palm Bay now have access to free consulting resources. WFIT's Terry Wright shares the details.
3: 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The center assists startups with forming LLCs, obtaining insurance, and securing local business tax receipts. It also supports established businesses with growth planning, marketing strategies, and business succession or sale planning.
1: Florida's proposed homestead exemption amendment could put public hospitals in a pinch. They rely on hundreds of millions of dollars in local property taxes to care for low-income and uninsured patients. But the ballot measure could minimize that revenue and limit how local governments can spend it. The Florida Roundup spoke to Justin Senior, head of the Safety Net Hospital Alliance of Florida. He warns what could happen to patient care across the state if that money disappears.
4: It's important in our state that no one have to leave the state of Florida to receive health care, but you do, if you're put under pressure, have to make decisions about what type of care you're going to continue providing and the level of care that you can provide, but it does have an impact and it could potentially force some difficult choices.
1: Senior says making do with less tax revenue could also ultimately mean fewer health care options for local communities. NASA is recruiting volunteers for the 2027 Moon and Mars simulation mission. WFIT's Terry Wright shares the details.
3: NASA is seeking 4 volunteers for its next Moon and Mars exploration analog mission, scheduled to begin as early as August 2027 at Johnson Space Center in Houston. The crew will spend a year in isolation, simulating life on Mars by conducting mock spacewalks, rover missions, and daily operations under limited resources. The mission will help prepare for future Artemis missions and eventually human exploration of Mars. Applicants must be U.S. citizens or permanent residents with STEM backgrounds and be able to commit to about 14 months.
1: Here's your chance to live like an astronaut. 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I'm Evan Nemchek.
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It is Monday night. It is Countdown Keem and Move, which means you're listening to Keller Radio on WFIT. Keller with you tonight, flying solo, going old school. It's back to the old days, right? Could be, though, that I'm exhausted after this past Saturday and the WFIT Benefit Bash in EGAD. Thank you so much for everybody that showed up, everybody that contributed. Saw a lot of faces I haven't seen in years and actually met some listeners that I've conversed with online but didn't necessarily know in person. So again, thank you to everybody that came out and made our benefit such a roaring success, as well as the artist that played, J.C. Madison, Best Supporting Actor, Dead Serious, and Hot Mess. We're already planning the next one. All right, but let's get through tonight as well. It is Keller Radio live on the air. We have Okie Dokie Coffee Company coming in just a few minutes. We've got Mr. Derek Gores and all the projects that he is doing currently. We've got Lauren from Hell of Events. She's got something going on in the 25th of July. Immersive Beach, which I've heard a lot about, actually. We're going to find out exactly what that is a little bit later. And Words and Music with Drifting Roots as they tour the country. I actually spoke with Matthew today. He was on his way to Virginia. They will be back home in Melbourne on the 17th. So all of that, as well as indie rock, deep cuts, and plenty of Space Coast original music. It's Keller Radio. Let's get things started with the latest from Blondshell. Heart Has to Work So Hard on Keller Radio.

0: Cameron Palmer here on Kella Radio. If his boots could talk. Cameron, of course, participating in the audition process of last season's American Idol. She will always be our Brevard Idol for that matter. Womack Sisters in there with Chauffeur. Another alumni of the show, actually, Miss Brooke Brown in her track Spiral. And we started off this week's show with Blanchell. Heart Has to Work So Hard here on WFIT. Got a great show. Going to kick it off with a local story that I found. I think I found you guys on Facebook or vice versa, however you want to look at it. Please welcome to the show, Okie Dokie Cafe.
1: Hi, thanks for having us.
0: Yeah, hello, everyone. Much. Why don't you introduce yourself and we'll go from there. Yeah.
2: My name is Elena and I am the CEO and president of Okie Dokie Cafe.
1: And I am Caroline, the vice president, co-founder of Okie Dokie Cafe. We also got here my brother. Let him introduce himself.
3: Hi, I'm David Borneman. I'm 53 years old. I live with my parents.
0: All right. And so this is an upstart?
2: Yes.
0: There's no physical location as of yet, but that hopefully that'll change
1: very soon. Yes.
0: We're here tonight to talk about an event that will help you guys get closer to that. Why don't you tell us what that's all about?
2: Yeah, definitely. We have a fundraiser on July 25th at 7 p.m. It's at the Village Idiot Pub in Cocoa Village. Yeah, there's going to be live music from a local band, Almost Famous. They are rockin'. There's also going to be beer, wine, non-alcoholic options that the Village Idiot will provide.
1: We also heard that it's the start of an RHS alumni bar crawl, which
0: even better. Okay.
1: Raider Pride.
0: Lots of people out and about.
1: Yeah, it should be a really, really busy, fun night. We'll be there selling our merch, and we will also have a 50-50 raffle. It'll be cash only.
0: Okay.
1: And we'll have our donation box open, and we also do Venmo, PayPal, whatever donations, we're ready. We just need some help getting pushed over that finish line so we can get open.
2: Yeah,
0: exactly. Now explain what Okie Dokie Cafe will be once you guys do open.
2: Yeah, absolutely. So we are a nonprofit organization. We have our 501c3, and we are aiming to provide adults with disabilities in our community access to meaningful and gainful employment. We really want to foster inclusion, increase autonomy in our employees, and just really bring the community together in Brevard. Mm-hmm.
0: And you've told me that David's kind of the inspiration on the idea. How long from idea to where we are now?
1: So about 2 years ago, I texted Elena and I said, what if we did this?
0: Okay.
1: Like, you know, I see my brother, he really needs a place where he can thrive. And Elena's an occupational therapist and a lot of her clients age out, and she really wanted to be able to provide a place where they can go once they age out of their services. Right. I was a special education teacher in high school. So I watched my kids go to BLAST program, great program, but then they get through and, you know, we just needed a place for after that, once they've aged out of services where they truly can fulfill their potential. So about 2 years ago, I texted her. I said, what if we do this? And Elena was like, yeah, we're doing it.
0: Perfect. And you hear so much, not to get political, but you hear so much about people's ideologies. It's important that we put our dollars to good use and support businesses that have such a great business model.
2: Yeah, definitely. And there's been nothing but encouragement from the community.
0: Excellent.
2: Which has been so amazing to see and feel, just like knowing that we're in the right place, we're doing the right thing.
1: Yeah, and there are businesses that do hire people with disabilities, and there are other organizations that try to place people with disabilities at existing companies, but it's just not the answer for all people.
0: Sure.
1: So some people do slip through the cracks. So our goal is to be that net to catch those who slip through the cracks, who don't get to experience the human right of the right to work.
0: Mm-hmm. Absolutely.
1: I do want to have David, if you have anything you want to say about how this makes you feel, having the opportunity to work, and how do you feel about it?
3: When I had two jobs a time ago, I was in hardware, and I got fired, and I got my first job, my second job, I went to Walmart.
1: Yeah, but you're excited for another, like, to be more supported.
3: Yeah, yeah. I'm trying to learn more, I'm trying to learn money, how to change.
1: Yeah, how to make change.
3: Change, like opportunities.
1: Mm-hmm.
3: I love what I do.
1: Yeah.
0: That's all we can ask for yes. anything. That's amazing. So for the people that can't come out on the 25th, but do want to support the cause, where are you guys online? How do they go about doing that?
1: Yeah, we're on Facebook, Instagram, and we have a website, okidokicafe.com.
0: Okay.
1: We have a link right on our website to donate. And I believe our link tree, which is mm-hmm. linked from our Facebook and Instagram, also has a Venmo donation link as well. So we can take donations through Venmo or PayPal from those platforms.
0: And again, the details of the event on the 25th?
2: Yep, it is July 25th at 7 p.m. at the Village Idiot in Cocoa Village.
0: All right, very cool stuff. Okie Dokie Cafe.
1: Mm-hmm.
0: Coming soon.
2: Help us get over that finish line for our startup funds.
0: Absolutely. Great idea. Great community involvement. Opportunity. I don't drink coffee, but...
1: We have other things too. Mm-hmm. Refreshers.
0: I'm willing to put caffeine in my body for the cause, is what I'm saying.
1: What
3: do you want to say?
1: Quick.
3: I'm going to make new flavors.
1: New flavors of coffee?
3: Flavor. Yeah, okay. Like chocolate fuzz, mint, and kind of more flavors I'm going to put into.
1: More flavors of coffee?
3: Yeah. Yes.
1: Yeah.
2: Very excited about the recipes.
0: Amen.
1: Yeah.
0: God bless USA. All right. Thank you guys for hanging out. More Keller Radio after the break. Stick around.
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0: our friends. Part one, Tribe and Real Emotion here on Keller Radio. Steve Lacy as well with a new track called The Feeling. And our thanks to Okie Dokie Cafe. Very cool concept, rooting for those guys. You can check it out. The fundraiser on the 25th in Cocoa Village and help make the dream come true. Very cool stuff indeed. We got a full show tonight. We've got Derek Gores on deck. We've got Drifting Roots. They'll be back in EGAD on the 17th. But let's go ahead and take a quick break. When we come back, the next Hell of Events. Did I say that right?
1: Hell of a party.
0: See? Hell of a party event?
1: Yeah.
0: Okay. Happening on the 25th as well. Lots of stuff happening in the summer. All right, we're back after this. Stick around.
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1: All right, we are back with Hell of a Party Events. Did I say it right?
2: Yeah, that's good.
1: You gave me a look like I didn't, so I don't know. Tell us who you are and what you do and what you got going on.
2: Yeah, my name's Lauren Laveria. I am one half of Hell of a Party Events. Me and my friend John plan really amazing and themed parties here in Brevard, just trying to bring like a party scene back to this town because there used to be one a really long time ago, but it doesn't feel like there actually is a place to go anymore. Go dance, go have fun in a safe space. So we've been trying to change that up a little bit over the past 2 years. I think we've been doing this now.
1: Sure. And you're expanding on what types of events. We'll talk about that in a moment. So it's a very cool thing. It's not always just a monthly or the next chapter in the same theme. You guys are mixing it up a little bit.
2: Constantly, yeah, because there's so many different ideas that we have that we want to do. Like, we have a Disco Inferno coming up on July 24th. That's going to be our next one.
1: Okay.
2: Then we have, like, a house night of 1,000 Gagas that we want to eventually do. It's going to be really fun.
1: That piqued my interest.
3: Playlist is already built for that one.
1: Yes.
2: Yeah, but the one that we really want to talk about is on July 25th. It's going to be a Midsummer Fantasy Ball, and this is going to be our first ever more upscale, luxurious, high-end event that we're going to be doing. And this will be at the Banyan Estate on July 25th. It'll be from 6:30 to 10 p.m.
1: Okay.
2: And Nick and I together, as Nick and Lauren Photography, have photographed some of the most luxurious balls that Orlando has had over the past couple years. And we decided to bring a little bit of that magic back to Brevard County.
3: Yeah, trying to make it a little more accessible for people in this area so they don't have to go to like convention centers in Tampa or Orlando and these high dollar events. Trying to bring a little bit of that closer to home.
1: So who would be the ideal patron at this event?
3: All of book talk, right?
2: Yeah, anybody who loves reading fantasy books, who loves just dressing up in gowns, getting to cosplay, those are the people that I think would be really, really loving this event.
1: And then there'll be the photography on there.
2: Yes.
1: On top of it all?
2: Yes, yeah. So Nick and I will be photographing the event, and we've decided to actually give every single attendee a free portrait of themselves upon entering the ball so they can have a nice photo of themselves dressed up.
1: Okay.
3: Yeah, so come in your best cosplay. You'll get a picture.
1: And Banyan Estates is where exactly?
2: Malabar, so about 20 minutes south of downtown Melbourne.
3: It's just south of Palm Bay in the Grant area. It's a 100-year-old, well, next year it'll be a 100-years-old historic schoolhouse. Converted into a wedding venue. Very cool place.
1: Very cool. And again, you guys, so I'm always curious because we talk about the different events. How does one materialize from, hey, we should do 1,000 Gagas to the actual event itself?
2: Honestly.
1: Does it differ? Does it change up?
2: It changes up a little bit, yeah, because like we've done so many of these themed events, but I wanted to do something that's a little bit more high-end and fun in the sense of like being able to dress up in a gown, because if you try dressing in a gown at Pineapples, there's not that much space. It's really hot once a lot of people are packed in there. So we thought that a more more inclusive and exclusive event venue would probably be better for this.
3: The environment matters. Yeah. So we kind of had to use our networking relationships and the fact that we're in the wedding industry and we've already been to Banyan really helped because we could organize that with the people who own it. And get people on board in like the talking planning stages. And now it's actually coming together and we can't wait to unleash it.
2: Yeah,
3: Brevard's going to love it.
2: And we'll be turning the whole entire venue into an indoor fairy garden. So we're going to be decorating the entire place. It's going to be really immersive. And we have a DJ. We have a grazing table people can go to. We have an open bar. We're going to be taking pictures. There's also places where people can just take pictures on their cell phones.
1: Okay.
2: And it's going to be really, really fun.
1: Speaking of pictures, because I've already thought about and saying this and then I am forgotten. Now I'm saying it again. Shout out to Cato and to Ruth and to the Space Coast
3: Heat Wave
1: Runway. That was the same night we were over at Abra. So I literally came in there and saw 80% of people that I know and had to turn right back around and start getting our shows. But I know my point being is these events, you put a lot into it, the beginning, the middle, and the end. So
2: 100%.
1: Big props to those guys for pulling it off. And this will be the 25th, Banning Estates. Let's talk about tickets for this and then the event on the 24th to wrap things up.
2: Yeah, perfect. So the way that we have things get set up, it is a little bit more expensive than our normal events at Pineapples are. Usually our events at Pineapples through Hell of a Party are about $20 per person. But for this one, it's $210 per person.
1: Okay.
2: But if you go with another person, so like your couple or your best friend, it's $160
3: per person. Buying
2: your tickets
3: together. Yes. Yeah. If you buy your tickets in a pair, it's $160 per person.
2: Yeah. And that includes the open bar, the grazing table. We have a dessert bar that's going to be there. It's going to be really, really fun.
1: Excellent. And where would people get tickets? Where would they go to? Like a website or?
2: Yeah, so we actually made the website. It's not through Eventbrite, so it's a little bit harder to find.
1: Okay.
2: But if they want to just go to my Instagram account, that's probably the easiest place they can find it. It's Lauren Rita with two A's at the end, and that's where you can find all the information about getting the link for the Fantasy Ball.
1: Excellent. And then again, that Friday before in EGAD is the next Hell of a Party events.
2: Yes, yeah, that's going to be covered in disco balls, lava lamps, the whole shebang.
1: Nice. Well, like I said, you guys mix it up. Let me know about the Gaga event.
2: Oh, absolutely.
1: We'll have you on. Like I was texting you, we'll have you on for all of this because, again, it brings something different to the area.
2: Mm-hmm.
1: It's not just a cash grab, right? It's something that's very detailed and different each time. So
2: it's something the community needs. People crave to dance and they crave themes.
3: And they don't want to drive over 1.5 hours to go and have that experience.
2: Yep.
1: Exactly. When we can have it in our own backyard. All right. Nick and Lauren, thank you so much. Shout out to Bridges.
3: Thank you.
1: The other half of the Hell of a Party events.
2: We'll give our love.
1: And then Pete's there. What's Pete's DJ Repeat?
3: DJ Repeat.
2: Yeah, he'll be there.
1: I just like saying that.
2: He'll be there at both events. People. He'll be there at the Disco Inferno and at the Fantasy Ball as well.
1: It's one of those, it's one of those things when you hear it, you're like, that's it.
3: It's a good pun. It's not a dead pun.
1: All right, back to the music. Thank you, you guys. Back to the music. Bridget Calls Me Baby. I Can Take the Sun Out of the Sky on Keller Radio.

Beach Bunny and Vertigo as we finish up the first hour of Keller Radio. My thanks to Lauren and Nick. They have a photography company. They have Hell of a Party events, and they've got the Midsummer Fantasy Ball. I remembered it. All right, take it. Happening on the 25th in Malabar. Some more information online. Get your tickets and dress up. I mean, the cosplay thing is not necessarily my bag, even though a 53-year-old wannabe rock star is probably cosplay in its own right. But regardless, you can check them out online to get more details about the event on the 25th. Keller in here playing Devo and Orangutanga as well. More music to come as we finish up this hour. As I said, David Pistorius has announced he's leaving. He's moving to Los Angeles. We're working on a going away party. All right, that's all I can say. Here's Local 518 with a live version of The Chase on WFIT.